friends and neighbors. This is Bill Smith, the old ranger, asking you to stop on by Wednesday, 1 o'clock, for the Crooked Road Radio Hour. You never know what might happen as we explore music along the crooked road. 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

friends and neighbors, this is Bill Smith, the old ranger, asking you to stop on by Wednesday, 1 o'clock, for the Crooked Road Radio Hour. You never know what might happen as we explore music along the crooked road. Come on, there's foolishness to be had.

Here's a Bristol Rhythm and Roots alumni from years past. To learn more about Bristol Rhythm and Roots reunion or to purchase tickets for this year's festival, visit bristolrhythm.com.

couple of guys came up during the intermission a while ago when we were signing the pictures and said, you told us you never done a show without saying at least one semi-sacred song or a sacred song, so we'd like to do this one here for the ones that requested, and we hope that you'll all enjoy.

me, Marshall Ballou, for Off the Beaten Track, a musical foray into the backroads and secret places of the American musical landscape. 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

is Ronnie Stone, star of stage, screen, TV, truck stops, and outhouses. 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

friends and neighbors, this is Bill Smith, the old ranger, asking you to stop on by Wednesday, 1 o'clock, for the Crooked Road Radio Hour. You never know what might happen as we explore music along the crooked road. Come on, there's foolishness to be had.

desert, south of Mexicali. And if you don't got water, you better not go

0: Good afternoon and welcome to Museum Talk. Broadcasting live on Radio Bristol from the birthplace of Country Music Museum in beautiful downtown Bristol, Virginia, Tennessee. On today's program, we'll be speaking with Nikki Stewart, the Executive Director at the Old North Church Historic Site in Boston, Mass. I'm your producer, Tobias, here today with today's host, our Museum Director, our fearless leader, Dr. Renee Rogers. How are you, Renee?
1: I'm good. Thank you, Tobias. It's been a while since I've been on, so I'm glad to be here.
0: We're always happy to have you here. Now, Renee, today's episode of Museum Talk is quite significant because today marks our sixth anniversary of the show, dating back to October 10th, 2020. Now, I wasn't here at that time, but can you maybe tell us a little bit about how this started?
1: So, yes, it had been something that we had talked about for a year or two before we actually did it. And it was a conversation between myself and my colleague, Scotty Almany, who was here at the time. And we really wanted to do a show that gave us the chance to talk to other museums, historic sites, cultural organizations, and just find out why they did the work they did, what impact they had on their communities, and really be advocates to our audiences about how important those types of sites are for maintaining and preserving and sharing history, science, art, et cetera. With the folks in their own communities. So it just really started out as something to celebrate museums because we love them and something that felt like a really good fit for us as a museum that has a live working radio station as part of our permanent exhibits. And so 2020, of course, was the year of the pandemic. So we were all working from home still at that time. And we just decided, you know, this is something that we don't have to be on site for. This is something that we now have a little bit of time to do because things are they were still busy behind the scenes, but of course it wasn't quite as busy on the ground in the middle of the pandemic. And so it was like the right time to start this. And so, yeah, we kicked it off in October of 2020, and here we are 6 years later.
0: And what a journey it's been. I'm just coming up on my 1 year anniversary at the museum, and it's a great joy to be a part of this Museum Talk program.
1: Now, yeah, it's a lot of fun, and we meet some very, very cool people.
0: Absolutely. Speaking of that, do you have any favorite episodes from the past? And, you know, that to be said, it might be today, might be everyone's favorite episode.
1: Well, I can't comment today yet, but maybe at the end of the episode, this will be my favorite one. But I can tell you a little bit about some of the episodes we've had that have really stood out to me. Mm. Our very first episode where we actually talked to another museum, because our first episode was just Scotty and I introducing Museum Talk and what it was going to be and talking about museums and their history in general. But our very first museum interview was with the Peabody Essex Museum up in Massachusetts, and it was right after they had opened their Salem Witch Trials exhibit in October 2020. And so it was the perfect place to start in October in spooky season. So that was really memorable to me because it was the first time we had sort of done the whole concept properly live on air. And I visited the Peabody. It's one of my favorite museums. One of my best friends lives up in Salem. So all of that came together to be a really great episode. My personal favorite episode is when we talked to the Moomin Museum in Tampere, Finland, because I am obsessed with Tove Jansson's Moomin Troll books.
0: Yes.
1: And they are like, basically my entire life is about Moomins. And so to actually talk to the Moomin Museum people and talk to them about all the things that I love and get their perspective on it was wonderful. Another favorite is that during our Johnny Cash Folsom Prison exhibit a few years back, we actually talked to the Ear Hustle podcast team of Nigel Poor and Erlon Woods, that's a podcast that was started in San Quentin Prison and still airs from San Quentin Prison. At the time, Nigel Woods was an artist educator who was coming into the prison for professional, like, to share like her expertise with the incarcerated folks who live there. And Erlon was one of those incarcerated people. And they started this amazing award-winning podcast about life inside prison at San Quentin. And of course, San Quentin is one of the prisons that Johnny Cash also did a live concert in. So we had a really wonderful conversation with them, and I fangirled Big time. And Scotty wouldn't let me wear my Ear Hustle t-shirt because he kept telling me that you never wear the band's t-shirt to see the band.
0: Yes.
1: But he wouldn't let me wear it, which I still regret. I should have just ignored him on that one. But we've done all sorts of things. We've talked to museums in four different countries besides America. So we talked to folks in England, Canada, Ireland, and Finland, and 29 different states across the United States. So we would like to hit all 50. So we've got some more work to do on that, but we're getting there. And some of those have included things as diverse as historic sites. Like we're going to be talking to a historic site today, the Old Church, North Church historic site. So historic sites, battlefields, museums, art galleries, botanic gardens, zoos, all of those count with under the umbrella of museums as a cultural institution. And again, they've led to some really amazing opportunities for us. For instance, one of the museums that we talked to a few years back, the Durham Museum in Omaha, Nebraska. After that museum talk episode, we got to talking to the educator who was on the show with us, and they have this educational television program that they do called Museum Live, where they talk to other museums, they do museum activities, and it goes out to school students in their region and in their city. And they had us on there twice as a special guest.

0: or what are you doing, and how did you come to be at that site?
1: So I am the executive director of Old North Illuminated. We are the nonprofit that manages education, interpretation, and tourism and preservation at Old North Church Historic Site. And I always like to start by pointing out that Old North Church is also still an active place of worship. And so Old North is home to an Episcopal congregation. And so in many ways, we operate a historic site in a church, and they operate a church in a historic site. And so there's always this dual identity happening here at Old North. And we are also part of Boston's Freedom Trail and a partner to National Parks of Boston. So Old North plays a lot of different roles. It's a National Historic Landmark. And of course, most known for the 2-if-by-sea lantern signal on the night of Paul Revere's ride. But I always like to say that we're not just a one-night stand in history. We have a 300-year-old community here that has made many contributions over time.
0: Well, and you just mentioned the lantern, the story that everyone has heard. So while it was a church and it had this amazing moment in history, tell us a little bit more about the actual founding of the church and how do you balance being both a historic site and an active community space?
1: Well, Old North was founded in 1723 as the second Church of England or Anglican congregation in Boston. Boston is very much a Congregationalist or a Puritan town at that time. And so when Old North opens its doors, it is a religious minority in the city. And I think that's an important part of the church's history. And of course, contributes to how the community developed and how its history unfolded in those early decades. And I think I love that there is still an active community, an active congregation here at Old North, because for me, history is about people and community and their lives and their hopes and dreams and aspirations. And so to be able to, trace those threads from 1723 to present day is really powerful and gives it a more complete story. And I think, from an operational lens, what I always find interesting and that we are mindful to balance is that, as a historic site, we study the past. It's not personal. It is our job. It is our passion. But for the congregation and for church leadership, it's very much a part of their identity and who they are as people. And so I think having those two different perspectives really helps us be, extra careful and intentional about how we research and present the history.
0: And I'm looking at some pictures of the Old North Church right now on the internet, and I grew up Episcopalian, and I love to see that you have the iconic red doors, because yes, which is just an Episcopalian thing, and you sort of can recognize those churches often through that. So it's a lovely brick church. So very different from the one I grew up in, which is gray stone, but it's lovely. So that was nice to see. It's a 300-year-old site, or a 300-plus-year. And tell us a little bit about what goes into preserving that type of site, and especially some of the work that's going on right now in the crypt and the restoration of the church's angels.
1: So we have a half an acre campus here in Boston's North End. So we're a very, very much an urban site. And in addition to the church building itself, we maintain several other buildings and gardens. And so, my first answer to your question, what does it take to maintain a site like this? Masons. There's always a masonry project happening here at Old North Church Historic Site.
0: I can
1: But
0: imagine.
1: we do have other very interesting buildings. So we have a property, a building known as the Clough House, which is one of the 10 oldest homes in the city. And I phrase it that way because we're always, discovering new old things. So sometimes our ranking changes a little bit, but we're in the top 10. And we also have a chapel, a former chapel that now houses our gift shop, but it was built in 19

0: 1918 to offer services to Italian-speaking Protestants, which, you know, there in itself is a very niche community with a fascinating history. And so, you know, it's an honor to be able to steward these properties, not only their stories, but the physical spaces. And I think some of the things that we really think about balancing are, you know, first of all, accessibility. So anybody who has visited a historic site or manages one knows that, you know, 18th, even 19th century structures, they're not built with accessibility in mind. So we are always thinking about how we can make our space more welcoming and inclusive. And right now we have two really important projects going on. We are constructing several accessibility ramps across our campus, which means that in just a few short weeks, really, wheelchair users will be able to enter the crypt for the first time. And we have a historic crypt underneath the sanctuary that is a very popular experience for our visitors. So we're excited to be able to open that up. And then we are also designing accessible seating so that hopefully in the near future, folks in wheelchairs will be able to enter our pews and have a really, you know, welcoming and equitable experience that way. But another thing that goes into preservation and that touches upon the angels and the mural restoration is thinking about, you know, what time period or time periods we're trying to emulate, right? Because for much of the church's history, it was not thought of as a historic site. It was an active place of worship with a growing, sometimes expanding, sometimes shrinking, but you know, always evolving congregation that was keeping up with the trends of the time and their needs as they evolved. And so in 1912, there was a concerted effort to return the church to, you know, what they considered to be the interior of the colonial era. But there are some things that they got wrong. At that time, the decision was made to whitewash the interior of the church, which up until that point had been very richly, ornately decorated. And we don't know exactly why that decision was made, but we are fortunate to have been able to restore 20 angel murals that were painted in the 1720s and 30s and that had been hidden from the public since 1912. And it was great to be able to do that in time for the nation's 250th and to let our visitors see, you know, a little bit of the interior as Paul Revere would have seen it, as folks would have known it at that time.
1: What an amazing story. And yeah, the fact that it was whitewashed and to rediscover and reshare that is so impactful. I'm just looking at those pictures too online while you're talking, and it looks absolutely beautiful. My first degree is in art history, so it's very interesting. But you mentioned the pews a second ago, and that was one of the other pictures that made me have an extra question real quick before we break for a song. The pews are not what most people probably imagine pews to be like in a church. So can you just describe them for folks real quick?
0: Yeah, so I think when most people think about the interior of a church, they think about what we would call a slip pew. That's kind of like a bench. And if it's anything like the church I grew up in, you would never sit in someone else's pew. You would never sit in my grandmother's seat. But at Old North, we have what are called box pews. And so they look like cubicles or like little cubbies that families would in the early period of the church would have purchased for themselves, and that would have been that family's specific pew, and they could furnish it and decorate it as they liked, and so that contributed to this very like rich and colorful interior. But they did serve an important function, which was to trap heat in the winter. So you would bring in, you know, foot warmers, a little metal box with coals, and that would help you get through, you know, a January service here at Old North.
1: And I really recommend folks go take a look online at some of the pictures. It's a beautiful church, and that was such an interesting thing to see with the box pews and the crypt too. And I imagine in spooky season that there's a lot of folks who like to visit the because it looks
0: Absolutely.
1: very cool but very spooky.
0: Yes.
1: So we will stop for a song break. Tobias, what are we going to listen to first?
2: 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So first up, we're going to listen to Dave Loggins with Please Come to Boston.

0: And hello, and welcome back to Museum Talk. We are here with Nikki Stewart, Executive Director at the Old North Church Historic Site. And we've just been listening to Please Come to Boston by Dave Loggins. So we've talked about the historic site, Nikki, and your place there, but let's talk a little bit about connections to the 250th, because we are in the 250th anniversary of the United States. And last year, of course, marked the 250th anniversary of Paul Revere's ride. So tell us first about what actually happened that night and what is the most common misconception about it?
1: Well, clearly, the most common misconception is that the lantern signals were from Paul Revere, and that there's a lot of confusion about were they from him, were they to him, what exactly was his role on that night. And so, you know, by April of 1775, Boston has been an occupied city for quite some time. It's a very tense city. And, you know, Patriot leaders know that something is on the horizon. They know that something big is coming. They don't quite know what or when, but therefore they do put plans in place to be able to communicate. And so on April 18th, 1775, you know, it is confirmed that British troops, the regulars, if you will be leaving Boston that night and heading out into the countryside. And so Paul Revere receives this information. He knows this. And his plan is to be rowed across the river, rather, get on a horse in Charlestown, and then embark on his ride. But he, you know, wants to an insurance plan in place in case he's captured on the river. And so he passes word to folks here at Old North. And we think that he passes this word to Sexton Robert Newman and vestry member Captain John Poling Jr. And so their job is to hang a lantern signal in the steeple so that if Revere is captured and is not able to go on the ride, other patriots across the river will see the signal and they will know the information and they will be able to spread it. And so, of course, it ends up being, you know, one if by land, two if by sea. It is two because the regulars leave on boats across the river as well at another location. And that is how history is made. And I would say, you know, the other misconception is that on the ride, you know, he is shouting at the top of his lungs, the British are coming, the British are coming. But of course, first of all, he's committing an act of treason. So he's not shouting anything. You know, he's very discreetly passing on this information. And we think it's likely that he would have said the regulars are out or the regulars are coming. Mm-hmm. And so those are the two key things that we're always trying to convey to our visitors.
0: Not quite as dramatic, but I mean, it is, but not quite as theatrical, I guess, is what
1: not
0: I mean.
1: Not as theatrical. Yes.
0: Yeah. So what went into planning the commemoration of that 250th anniversary of Paul Revere's ride? And what were some of the events that you all had and that stayed with you and that made the moment stay with you?
1: Yeah, so, you know, in Boston, we are lucky in that our 250th anniversaries came early. Mm-hmm. So, of course, here in Boston, we have the 250th anniversary of the Boston Massacre, the Tea Party, Revere's ride and the lantern signal and then Bunker Hill. And so all of these things happen before 2026. You know, when we started planning here at Old North and with our partners, you know, one of the things that we really thought a lot about is that we knew that as a nation, we'd be celebrating these anniversaries in a time of division. And as historians, we know that that's not new. And that today it can feel to us like this is, you know, such an unprecedented time of division and vitriol. But history tells us that's not true. Our nation has had several periods that maybe are even rockier than what we live in right now. But we wanted to plan commemorations that would give people, you know, something to be proud of, because we think there's so much in American history that we can be proud of. But to also convey that America is still a work in progress and that there is still more work to be done. And so here at Old North, it was very important to us that we plan this anniversary for the Lantern Signal and Revere's Ride in concert with our partners on the Freedom Trail and National Parks of Boston. And we wanted to give visitors really what we called kind of a first night experience, where there were several events and activations happening around the city, around the North End, around Charlestown, that would allow people to plug into what they were interested in. But we hosted a table read of an original play that we had commissioned called Revolution's Edge. And it tells the story of that afternoon through the perspective of three men, including Captain John Poling Jr., Mather Biles Jr., who was the rector of Old North at that time, and a man named Cato, who was enslaved by Biles. And it's really the story of three men who are fathers, who are husbands, and who are all thinking about how to keep their families safe, and how to weather this storm that is coming, but they don't know what's coming. They don't have the information that we have today. And I think it helps really humanize their experience. And helps us give ourselves grace today because we feel the same struggles and we don't know what's coming.
0: Right. Well, that sounds really interesting. I bet that was pretty well received, and people had a lot of questions and conversation around it.
1: I would say we had about 5,000 people out on the Paul Revere Mall watching. It was an incredible thing to see.
0: Holy cannoli, that's amazing. Well, I wish I had could have been there. So you all, like you said, did a lot of your 250th celebrating early because those events were leading up to what we are commemorating in 2026, and that is the semi-quincentennial of our nation. So how has Old North Church approached that anniversary, and why do you think the site still matters for understanding our nation's founding?
1: Old North is, I think, just such a microcosm of our nation's history. It is the steeple is for many people a symbol of a very powerful symbol of liberty. But it is built in part with the proceeds of enslaved labor. This is a community where people were very much united by faith, but divided by social hierarchy. We are here in Boston's North End, where generations of immigrants from different places have come to pursue the American dream. And so that's why, again, I say we're not a one-night stand in history. We have a lot to offer. And, it has been our ambition for this significant time in our nation's history that all Americans would be able to see themselves reflected in the stories we tell, and the experiences that we offer our visitors here at Old North. And so a big piece of that was doing research into our early Black and Indigenous congregants, because in the 18th century, Old North was incredibly racially diverse. It was not a place of equality, but it was a very diverse community. And so those stories are there if only we can recover them and present them. And we were fortunate to work with a wonderful research fellow, Dr. Jamie Crumley from the University of Utah, who uncovered really fascinating stories and helped us incorporate them into a web series and exhibits, audio tours, things like that for the anniversary.
0: Wonderful. Let's take another quick song break. Tobias, what are we going to listen to next?
2: Next up on Museum Talk on Radio Bristol, we'll be listening to the Standells with Dirty Water. Excuse me, the Standells with Dirty Water.
0: Okay, well, something obviously has gone wrong on Tobias's end, so we will jump ahead to another question until he's back on air.
1: I will not be singing a song for us, so we'll take another
0: Yes, would you like to do
1: question.
0: your own rendition? We can try the Star Spangled Banner together, but I am also not going to be great at that.
1: Oh,
0: So,
1: good grief.
2: check,
0: the
2: check.
0: you did mention those sort of unseen, unheard stories that you're digging up and having to, you're making the effort to bring to people's understanding. And you have something called the Illuminating the Unseen video series that looks at the experiences of the church's early Black and Indigenous congregants. Tell us a little bit about how that project came about, and how has telling those stories changed the way visitors experience Old North?
1: Yeah. So When Dr. Crumley began her research, we immediately started thinking about the ways in which we would share it, because I think, truly the value in research is then being able to present that to the public, and to be able to, benefit from that knowledge. And, I always try to convey to people that while Old North has very, very significant ties to enslavement and human trafficking, it's not unique. That's not unique for Old North. That's not unique for any historic site or institution that traces to the 18th century. And so we don't come at it from a place of judgment. This isn't to besmirch the church's past. It's really to just be honest about, what happened here and what made us the people and the nation that we are today. And one of the stories, which, it's a longer story, but I'll be super quick about it, is the story of a woman named Beulah Speen that Dr. Crumley rediscovered. And, throughout Beulah Speen's life, the way that her race is documented in public records changes. Sometimes it's not noted, and that would indicate that someone is white. But sometimes she is referred to as black. Sometimes she is referred to as mixed race. And so, we don't know how she identified or if the way she identified changed, but we know that the way people labeled her, potentially based on other people that she was associating with, changed over time. And I think it demonstrates how race was and, continues to be a social construct. And, that's a really important piece of understanding who we are today.
0: Yeah, and that she probably would have had very different experiences based on how people were understanding her race or what they thought her race was. She probably was having very different experiences. And I think what you've said is really important about how it really matters to bring these stories to the forefront because they help us to understand where we were and where we are today and where we need to keep going. And that these things are built within our societies and not necessarily natural barriers between people. So let's listen to another song. Where are we going to go song-wise, Tobias?
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0: And you are back with us on Museum Talk. We've been listening to The Standells, Dirty Water. And we're back here with Nikki Stewart from the Old North Church Historic Site. And one of the things that I find really interesting, Old North is a designated site of conscience. For a place so closely tied to the story of liberty, how do you and your team present both the inspiring parts of that history and the more difficult ones? And why does telling that fuller story matter? And for those people who might not know, can you just really quickly explain what does that mean to be a site of conscience?
1: Yeah, so we are a member of the International Coalition of Sites of Conscience, and it is essentially a global network of historic sites, museums, and memory initiatives that are working to connect past struggles to, today's social justice issues, really with the goal of turning memory into action. This is such an important part of, our work at Old North. I think for several reasons, we are a site of real prominence in our nation's history. We are a place that most Americans have learned about at some point in their education. And I think that visibility really gives us a responsibility to, again, reflect the experiences and the hopes and the dreams and the fears of all Americans. And it's we are fortunate to be in a site and a church that kept very meticulous records of so many things. And so we are in a place where we can start to uncover more stories that have been overlooked. But it's really important to us to tell that alongside the story of Revere, the story of the revolution, and the lantern signals, because we know that we can tell more than one story, and we can connect them for our visitors in ways that are authentic and make sense. And we've been really fortunate in that our visitors and our audience has wanted to go on this journey with us. They want to know what we are learning, how our knowledge is expanding. And they are eager to, learn different threads of history and to know that some history is painful and challenging and some history is hopeful and inspiring. And I just really appreciate the curiosity that folks bring to Old North.
0: I think that's a great way to think about it, is that that curiosity is what's so important for growing and expanding our minds and for learning and being more open to things. And having visitors walk through your doors with curiosity is probably the best thing that can happen to us.
1: Yes.
0: So let's go on to some of the programs you've hosted in the past, because we're talking about an Old North Church, which has this amazing historic story. And is a church historic site, but you've done some unexpected and interesting programs. A couple that we saw on your site that you've done in the past are a pop-up shop with a candy company that was founded in 1806, and a candlelit musical reading of The Legend of Sleepy Hollow. First, tell us a little bit about those programs and how they bring in folks who might not normally walk into a historic site and why that's so important.
1: Yeah, so earlier this year, we were connected with Ye Olde Pepper Candy Company, which is based in Salem, Massachusetts. As you said, founded in the early 1800s, it's actually the oldest commercial manufacturer of candy in the United States. And we were so excited to be able to welcome them into, one of the oldest buildings in the city of Boston. Initially, they joined us in July for what we thought would be a 3-month pop-up, but it has been so wildly popular that we actually just confirmed that they'll be staying with us through the end of 2027, which is super exciting. And the historic candies that they offer are the Gibraltar and the Blackjack. And it's such a unique way to experience history. It's a very unique souvenir to be able to take home. And right now, of course, they're based in Salem. They know how to do Halloween. The shop is totally decked out for the spooky season, and it's a super fun experience.
0: That sounds so cool. And I can't decide. You know how sometimes you have a memory and you can't think you aren't sure if it's a real memory or if it's something you wanted to do. But I
1: Mm
0: feel like one of the people that we've talked to on Museum Talk was a woman who has been collecting candy wrappers for her whole life and has this like little online museum of candy wrappers.
1: Oh,
0: And I
1: that's
0: can't
1: so
0: decide if that's someone
1: cool.
0: we wanted to talk to or if we actually had that conversation, but you
1: I
0: just
1: will
0: made
1: be
0: me
1: looking that
0: remember
1: up.
0: it. Yes,
1: Yes.
0: I'm going to look it up after this too to see if we did actually talk to her or not. I think for anyone, I think, who is at a museum or historic site whose history is hung on a very specific moment in time, or whose story is hung on a very specific moment in time, or a very specific topic, it's nice to find those things that will appeal to a wider audience. Because often when you get people to walk through your doors, that's all you need for them to get interested in what the story you're telling too. They just need to walk through the door. And so having those interesting, tangential but related things that we can offer people are so important.
1: Yeah, and I think, the Sleepy Hollow production has served just that purpose. It's also worth noting that as a historic site, we are primarily welcoming and serving visitors from all across the country. And so we're always looking for things that we can do, a little bit more for our local community. Actually, tomorrow night, we will be hosting our inaugural Sleepy Hollow performance. It's an abridged reading of The Legend of Sleepy Hollow set to an original score with three musicians who will be playing along. And, Sleepy Hollow, it's not a New England tale, it is a New York tale, but obviously has deep connections to revolutionary history, the story of this Hessian ghost that lost his head in a battle. But Boston is also such a literary city. And what I've come to appreciate is, because Disney's The Legend of Sleepy Hollow came out, I think, in 1949, at this point, most people have seen it. And, most people like saw it as a child and loved it. And it has kind of became this like universally popular thing. Happy to say that we are sold out, and we'll definitely be doing it again next year.
0: Wonderful. Well, we're nearing the end of our time on Museum Talk, and we always have the same final question for our guests, and it's a little bit less serious. First, what is your favorite museum to visit or an exhibit that has really like impacted you in the past?
1: I really love the Tenement Museum in New
0: Ah,
1: York. I
0: yes.
1: mean, there are so many places that come to mind, but I just think the way they capture the human experience is so powerful. And everybody who is visiting New York should be going.
0: I've not been there, but Scotty, the colleague who started this with me back in 2020, he did some of his master's degree work at the Tenement Museum, and he just raves about it. So it's on my bucket list, which is leads us to our next question. What museum, historic site, cultural site you've never visited is on your bucket list, and why?
1: Oh, well, I it's it, on my bucket list is Dry Tortugas National Park, which is off the Florida Keys. And I'm happy to say that I do have a trip planned. I will be going in February. My ferry ticket is purchased.
0: That is pretty exciting. It's great when you actually have a plan to see some of these places, because our problem is that we keep doing the show and then our bucket list gets longer and longer and
1: Yes.
0: longer and longer. And you're like, when am I going to see all these? I need to win the lottery and just travel around museums. But going back to something we just talked about, while you were talking, I typed in the Candy Wrapper Museum and found it. And yes, I'm like almost 99% sure it was a conversation we had on Museum Talk, but she has been collecting candy wrappers since she was a child in the 1970s. And so all these amazing vintage candy wrappers, plus things that are related to the candies, like when candies created their own little action figures or games or that kind of thing. And she has an entire digital thing online about it. So definitely worth checking that out.
1: I need to send her a blackjack and a Gibraltar.
0: Oh my gosh, I bet she would love that. And I think, that's one of the things, it's one of the things that Scotty and I told people in our very first episode is there is a museum for almost everything in America. I mean, America has more museums than Europe, which you wouldn't imagine. But it also has more museums than we have McDonald's and Starbucks combined. And that includes museums from the Metropolitan Museum of Art and the Smithsonian Institution to these little small museums that are all over the country and in small places and historic sites. And it's just so cool that we have all of this wonderful history out there to be explored.
1: Yes.
0: So, Nikki, it's been wonderful talking to you. Thank you so much for being with us. Your site is now on my bucket list. And next time I go and visit my friend up in Salem, I'm going to tell her we have to come into Boston to take to check it out. I'm sure she's
1: I'm
0: probably already
1: looking
0: been there
1: forward to
0: before.
1: it. Thank you.
0: And we'll before we jump into our final song, I will just shout out that our next episode of Museum Talk next week is with the National Hispanic Cultural Center. So be sure and tune in while we talk to them next week. And we're going to do Nikki's final song choice, and then we'll be coming back for just a few minutes to tell you about some upcoming events at the Birthplace of Country Music Museum. So, Tobias, what's our final song?
2: 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Everyone, brace yourselves for the Dropkick Murphys with Shipping Up to Boston.

0: You're listening to Museum Talk on Radio Bristol. That was the Dropkick Murphys with Shipping Up to Boston. I'm here with Museum Director Renee Rogers, and we just finished interviewing Nikki Stewart, the Executive Director at the Old Church Historic Site in Boston, Massachusetts. Now, Renee, what a fascinating interview, and one thing really stuck out to me was the red doors on the Episcopalian Church. I'm an Australian, and there's not a lot of Episcopalians down there, but do you know why they have red doors?
1: So, it is a very distinctive thing. And that's not to say that other churches don't have red doors, but Episcopalian churches very commonly do. And it's supposedly the red door is about symbolizing that that church is a place of sanctuary and refuge, and also as a metaphor or a reference to the saving blood of Jesus Christ. But in the Middle Ages, a red door signaled that the church was a safe refuge so that people who were fleeing danger or the authorities could enter and claim protection on holy ground. And that was just one of the visual symbols that helped people to know that that was one of those sanctuary spaces. If you just go up the street from the museum, you can see Bristol's Episcopalian Church with two very beautiful red doors in a lovely building from the early 20th century. And also several of the other Episcopal churches in our region have those red doors.
0: Okay, well, next time I'm on the run from the law, I'll know where to seek refuge.
1: Well, I'll act like I didn't hear that.
0: Okay. Now, Renee, I'm so happy to have you here because we have some really exciting upcoming events at the museum and by the museum around the area. First of all, We have our Smithsonian documentary series, which has been happening for quite a few months here in the museum.
1: Yeah, that's been going on since May, and it's basically, because we're a Smithsonian affiliate, we got access to several documentaries that they had picked out to mark the 250th anniversary to talk about different elements of American history. And this month, from October 7th to the 10th, every day at 2 p.m., except on a Monday, you will be able to see America in Color, Titans of Industry. So looking at some different stories about industrial innovation in the United States. And we have two more months of that after this, so keep an eye out for November and December's movies too.
0: And that is a complimentary program, so if you feel like it, just come on down to the museum at 2 p.m., take a seat in our beautiful performance theater and watch a Smithsonian documentary on the big screen.
1: Yes, you do not have to have admission to the museum to do that.
0: On Saturday, October 10th, we have our usual Jam Kids and Songwriter Circle programs. Jam Kids, you can bring the little ones down and teach them how to play our instruments. And Songwriter Circle, you can showcase your songwriting skills. On Tuesday, October 13th, we have the opening of our brand new exhibit in our special exhibition gallery, Give Me Liberty. Renee?
1: Yeah, so that is coming to us from the Virginia Museum of History and Culture, and it will be here through November 22nd, so October 13th to November 22nd, and the full name is Give Me Liberty, Virginia and the Forging of a Nation. And then we have a second exhibit coming from them on October 27th that is with us through December called We the People, the World and Our Commonwealth. So they will overlap for about 2 weeks, and that one is about immigration and how it has shaped and how it has shaped our nation. And because we are on the state line, these two exhibits are both Virginia focused because they're coming from a Virginia museum, but we are on the state line. So our curatorial team did a great job of integrating some text and image panels into those exhibits that tell the Tennessee side of the story and even tell a little bit of the country music side of the story of immigration. So it is not just for Virginians, it is for everybody. And I would definitely recommend folks come and see those. And then also from October 28th to the 31st, we will have the Virginia 250 Mobile Museum Experience out of Mini One, which is a free museum that's traveling around the Commonwealth in a tractor trailer, kind of like the Virginia Museum of Fine Arts Artmobile that we do every September. So we will have that here on site, courtesy of the City of Bristol, Virginia.
0: It's so cool. It looks just like a tractor trailer, but then you walk inside and it's a museum exhibit.
1: Yes, and that is also offering free student visits. So teachers, if you're listening, this is a great opportunity for your students to come and see three exhibits at the same time that all touch on things that are in your curriculum.
0: Absolutely. On Tuesday, October 13th, we also have our next speaker session.
1: Yes, and that is with teacher Alex Campbell from Elizabethan High School. We have worked with him in the past, but he is going to be talking about a project that he did with his students a few years back that basically was exploring a true crime story, a cold case called, that was known as the Redhead-headed Murders. And the work that they did and the research that they did actually ended up helping to crack that cold case. And they then were brought onto a podcast. There has now been an Amazon Prime documentary about it. And so Alex is going to be telling us about that experience, telling us about that project with his students, and just talking about how you can do interesting things in your classroom to get students really engaged with history.
0: Absolutely. And the last time we worked with Alex Campbell, we ended up winning the Spirit of Tennessee Association of Museums Award. So we're always happy to have him on board. Shout out
1: Yes.
0: to Alex Campbell.
1: And that is another free event. It's at 7 p.m. on October 13th. And if you can't make it to the museum, you can also watch it on our Radio Bristol YouTube site.
0: Yep. And on Saturday, October 17th, as in addition to our usual Jam Kids program, we are also having a museum volunteer orientation. Do you want to be a part of our team? Come be a volunteer, engage in the fun kind of stuff that we do around here. Come on down and get trained up, and you can be a part of the team.
1: Yes, that is definitely worth it. And our volunteers help us to do so much of the work that we do, and we certainly could not do everything that we do without them. So we are very, very glad when we get new volunteers who are interested in hanging out with us.
0: On Friday, October 23rd at 7 p.m., we have our trivia night, our museum-hosted
1: It's
0: trivia
1: actually at
0: night.
1: 6 p.m.
0: At 6 p.m., well, I'm hosting, so it's a good thing
1: I
0: you let
1: know,
0: me
1: so you
0: know.
1: need to be there at 6 p.m. Tobias.
0: Yes, okay. Our trivia night at the Lumac Bar, which is the rooftop at the Bristol Hotel. The theme will be Founders, Flags, and Fame. And it will be partly based on our special exhibits, which we were speaking about earlier. So if you want to get an edge against the other teams, come check out our exhibits. And there may be a few simple questions that you may only know if you've seen the exhibits. But come on down. They're always a fantastic time. The weather has turned, so it won't be so hot. And the prizes are fantastic. Much, much more generous than any other trivia night in town. So make sure to come check that out. On October 31st, we have our community day at the museum, Renee.
1: Yes, and this is our annual community day. This year we actually had two because we or we're having two because we had one in April. But this is our normal date for it, which is the last Saturday in October, because we want to coincide with all of the fun Halloween stuff that's going on downtown, including Pumpkin Palooza, downtown trick-or-treating, and the Halloween parade. But we will be offering free admission to the museum all day long. We're open from 10 to 6. So anyone who comes through our doors is coming in for free. And from 12 to 3, we will also have a whole variety of family-friendly activities. We'll have our usual instrument petting zoo, which is always a big hit. We will have banjo bingo. We will have spooky storytelling. We will have an activity to go along with our 250th exhibits. We'll have some takeaways. We will have candy to give away during the downtown trick-or-treating. So please come in your costumes. But it's just a great opportunity to visit the museum for free. And the mobile museum will be across the street that day, so you can also integrate that into your experience downtown.
0: And any homeschoolers out there will have the opportunity to participate in our activities, which are usually reserved for groups. So shout out to our homeschoolers out there as well. Now, there's one more event on our radar here, and this is kind of the big cheese, Renee. We are just starting to advertise this, but can you tell us about what's going on Friday, November 13th?
1: Yes, so this is something that we've been working on since 2025, and it's a grant-funded project. We're very grateful to Virginia Humanities for their Virginia 250 funding, to Virginia Tourism Corporation, the City of Bristol, Virginia, and the United Company Foundation, all of whom have supported this very big project. And it is a song and spoken word performance that will be at the Cameo Theater at 7 p.m. on Friday, November 13th. It is a ticketed event, but it is ticketed at an accessible price. And basically, we are using the 250, we are being ins by being inspired by the 250th anniversary of the American Revolution and the independence of the United States. We are going to trace different revolutionary moments through American history, from that Revolutionary War to the struggle for civil rights, to the ways that communities come together, to the sacrifice and service that folks have put into so many areas of American life, ingenuity and industry, all the different things that make America's history so interesting, and tying them to song and music performances. So you'll get a little bit of historical context in the spoken word, and then you'll get songs that also give you that context. And we are working with a variety of wonderful organizations. This is a partnership between the museum, the Crooked Road, Virginia's Heritage Music Trail, Mountain Empire Children's Choral Academy, and Theater Bristol. And we are also bringing in a whole host of wonderful artists from Dave Eggar is coordinating a bunch of artists to do a Hamilton mashup. He will not be there at that performance, unfortunately, but he has a bunch of the folks that he usually works with there. We will have several Crooked Road artists. We will have the Lee Street Baptist Church. We will have different groups from Mountain Empire Children's Choral Academy. We'll have Florencia from Florencia and the Feeling, Tyler Hughes, so many more. You can go to our website to learn more. But what's also cool is that because this is a grant-funded program, not only are we going to be able to do this public event on the evening of the 13th, but on the morning of the 13th, we will be going to Virginia High School to do a free performance for Bristol, Virginia Public Schools. And several of their classes will be coming to watch this program there, and we are very excited about it.
0: It's going to be quite a circus. I hear there's going to be 80 to 100 performers.
1: All in all, yes. It's going to be interesting. That's on you, Tobias. That's part of your job.
0: Because I'm the operations and logistics manager. It's my job to organize all of those people. Well, I'm very happy to have the assistance and the know-how of our collaborators, especially over there at Theatre Bristol.
1: Yes, Theatre Bristol are going to be very much a part of this, as is Jane Morrison from Mecca, because I'd say a good half of those performers are her, probably more than half of those performers are the kids that she works with.
0: And if you want tickets for that event, just go to theatrebristol.org/tickets. And you'll be able to purchase your tickets in advance. There is limited seating, so make sure you get in before they all go away.
1: Awesome.
0: Renee, thank you so much for hosting today. We always love to have you here on Museum Talk on Radio Bristol. We're going to finish with one more song. I'd like to again thank our today's guest, Nikki Stewart, the Executive Director at the Old North Church Historic Site in Boston. And our last song is going to be Sweet Caroline. Why is this a Boston song? Because it has been played at Fenway Park for Boston Red Sox games since 1997. It was also reportedly inspired by a photograph of Caroline Kennedy from a very prominent Boston family. Renee, thank you for being here.
1: Yeah, thank you. And thanks to Nikki.
0: This is Museum Talk signing off with Sweet Caroline by Neil Diamond.

I'm going down Houston, see my ponies run. 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Uh-huh. 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Then you slide, slide, slide, slide, slide, slide, slide. Light rain, light rain. Baby falling down. Light rain, light rain. Baby falling down. Soon as it hit my window pane, sure enough hit the ground. 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Soon as it hit my window pane, sure enough hit the ground. Soon as it hit my window pane, sure enough hit the ground. 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

0: hole in the matter. 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
1: 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Hey everybody, good afternoon. It's Roxanne McDaniel and it is time for Outside the Box. It's the show where we play all things country and country adjacent and I get to pick them. I had to miss last week so we had a rerun, but I'm back this week and we're together again. So let's kick things off with Little Buck Owens today.
2: Together!

That's a little Wanda Jackson there for you with Right or Wrong. My name's Roxanne McDaniel. If you're just joining us, you're here on Outside the Box on WBCM LP Bristol. Glad to have you. It is such a lovely day outside. 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So let's carry on with the tunes today, and I think we're going to go back to the 90s and listen to a little Mark Chestnut, a song called Brother Jukebox.

That's Sarah Kate Morgan and Leo Shannon with If I Were a Feather Bed. That's off their album, A Feather Bed, released a couple years back. Highly recommend it. Got some great songs, some great tunes, and great playing by just a couple of fine folks. If you ever have the opportunity to see one or both of them, go check them out. We've had the pleasure of running into them a few times, and it's always a joy to spend some time with those folks. If you're just joining us, it's Outside the Box here on WBCM LP Bristol. I'm your host, Roxanne McDaniel. Going to tell you all about some more stuff we've got going on before we carry on with the music. I've got a lot of things in here in front of me today. There's all kinds of stuff going on. Don't forget that this Saturday is our monthly songwriter circle. That's going to be Saturday, October 10th, 2 to 5 p.m. It's going to be located in the Learning Center at the Birthplace of Country Music Museum. And don't forget, this happens the second Saturday of every month. So if you can't make it this time, keep your eyes and ears open and join us next month. 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

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Let's carry on with the tunes. I want something kind of upbeat and fun, so let's have a little Conway Twitty and Loretta Lynn with Louisiana Woman and Mississippi Man.

0: Texas love and his Mississippi heart.
1: Plymouth love and a Louisiana heart.
0: Yeah. There's too much love in his Mississippi heart.
1: Too much love in a Louisiana heart.
0: There's too much love in his Mississippi heart.

That's Katie Krewell, as done by Karen Dalton. It's a recording I just kind of stumbled across a few years back. A friend of mine sent it along, and it's sort of stuck in my mind ever since. Such a unique, striking voice that she had. So carrying on, I think I want to do something else a little different. I'm kind of in the mood for some Celtic music, and I hope that you all are too. I've played these guys a few times here recently. Really enjoy them. Fantastic musicianship. It's the Byrne Brothers with a piece they put out a couple years back simply titled Inch.

Rubbing on the heel. That's a little Flattened Scruggs for you. You can't go wrong with Flattened Scruggs. That song always makes me so nostalgic for growing up out in the country back home. And if you are just joining us, it's Outside the Box here on WBCM LP Bristol. And I'm ready to do a little rocking and rolling. You know, I like to sneak some of that in now and then. And this is one of my favorite groups to put in, a little Southern rock. Let's do some Lynyrd Skynyrd, but let's go for a deep cut. This is one that I first heard as a kid as a bonus track on one of their albums, because when I was a kid, I was listening to stuff from the 70s. I was always a little out of step with my contemporaries, I guess you could say. This is a fantastic one called Was I Right or Wrong?

Across My Heart. That's George Strait for you. If you're just joining us, it's Outside the Box here on WBCM LP Bristol. I was thinking that I haven't played a fiddle tune yet this show, and that just won't do. Now, you've probably heard me play these guys a few times before, but there is this really fantastic duo that I love to listen to. They call themselves The Good Tune, and it's a couple of guys, Kevin Lees and Sebastian Block. And they perform a lot of Celtic stuff, a lot of Irish, Scottish, a bit of English as well. And what they really excel at is getting out these obscure old tunes, things you might not have heard before, things you may haven't have heard in a very long time. But I came across one they just put out a few days ago that is a Danish tune. And I'm not even sure if I can pronounce the name of this tune right, but it looks like Den Na Masquerade. I put it in my translator app, and it said it's called The Masked One. I don't know how accurate that is. You know how those translator apps can be. But it's a really fun little fiddle tune, so let's have The Good Tune play for us for a bit.

That's some Dwight Yoakam for you there with The Distance Between You and Me. Before that, we had Diamond Rio with Mirror, Mirror. I'm looking at the clock and we're getting down to the last little bit of the show, so let's just keep on trucking with the good music. I'm in the mood for some Gillian Welch, so let's have her doing her version of that fantastic old song, I'll Fly Away.

That's the Turnpike Troubadours with Sierra Farrell with Feeling Good Again. If you've been feeling low, I hope that you get to feeling good again as well. Before that, we had Wide Open Spaces from the Chicks. Looking at the clock, and it's telling me it's about time to get to scooting. So since I've got to hit the road, I'll leave you with a driving song. Gonna play a little Chuck Berry with his rendition of Route 66. Y'all be well and behave out there, and we'll catch you next time. Take care.

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I won't be back till late next fall. Down in Memphis, on East Main Street, I was watching everybody.

0: down to Nicaragua, as far as I could go. What the darndest bunch of soldiers that you ever saw on the Tennessee River, down below the lock and dam. I was looking for my good gal, thinking she my Fatima's brown. Down in Johnson City, for hospitality, are the finest bunch of people in the state of Tennessee. I'm tired of roaming this way. Going back to Johnson City, I'll go back and stay someday.
1: Here's a featured artist from this year's Bristol Rhythm and Roots Reunion.

We'd like to do one of our later songs now. This is one that we recorded and have out in our new album. Roy Lee will join in with me. We call it The Kitten and the Cat.

Friends and neighbors, this is Bill Smith, the old ranger, asking you to stop on by Wednesday, 1 o'clock, for the Crooked Road Radio Hour. You never know what might happen as we explore music along the crooked road. Come on, there's foolishness to be had.

Welcome to Pressing Matters. My name is Clint Holly, and I will be your host today as we take a stroll through my record collection and listen to some lost classics, new releases, and reissues all spun directly from the vinyl format. You know, records. Those things that people listen to all the time back in the 70s through the 80s. They kind of went out of fashion in the 90s and then came roaring back to life in the mid-2000s. I've been a collector for 45 years. It's great to see other people getting into the craft and the collecting of the format, and good to see young people getting into it. We got a great playlist lined up for you today. You know, part of listening to records, especially albums, is the fact that an album is an album, and it can recreate a live show, it can make a statement, or it can just be a collection of songs that loosely all fall together. Today, I'm going to do a thing here where, you know, I want you to feel like you're at a concert. And one of the better shows of all time that people like on vinyl is a Cheap Trick live at Budokan. So let's spend a portion of the show today listening like we were on a live show, listening to Cheap Trick, and we're going to listen to side one of Live at Budokan.

countdown!

Thank you very much. This is a brand new one. 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

Right on, some Cheap Trick here today on Pressing Matters. Going back to 1978 on that one. Live at Budokan is what we've been listening to. And side one of that record, the crowd goes wild. And side one of that record starts with Hello There, Come On, Come On, Look Out, Big Eyes, and Need Your Love finishes off that set. And always good to hear some Cheap Trick. I heard Cheap Trick. I went to go see Cheap Trick a couple years ago on the 4th of July or 4th of July weekend over in Kingsport. And it was a whole lot of fun. Rick Nielsen, unfortunately, looks a lot like Rudy Giuliani these days. And, yeah, I mean, even though they're getting up there in years, they still sound real good. And it was a great time seeing them in concert over in Kingsport. You are tuned to Radio Bristol, WBCM LP, 100.1 on your FM stereo dial. 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My name is Clint Holly. I'm your host today here on Pressing Matters, and we're listening to some albums. It's always good. Albums meaning, you know, vinyl records, the good stuff. A lot of fun. Album art, lyrics, liner notes, all that stuff. But anyway, we listen to some Cheap Trick. So on this next record, let's listen to some African funk, especially, coming from the region of Congo, right here on Radio Bristol.

Well, that one was a banger right there. Lolo Soulfire by Lolo, a orchestra, okay, jazz. And that comes off of a analog Africa compilation called Congo Funk, 1969 to 1982. Sound Madness from the Shores of the Mighty Congo River. And wow, okay. Before Lolo Soulfire, we heard Tembe Na Tembe Yanini from Orchestre Silibichu and Naganda from Frays Soki A Orchestra Bela Bela before that. Great African music right there from Analog Africa. And you are tuned into Pressing Matters on Radio Bristol. My name is Clint Holly. I'm your host here every Thursday, warming up the hot seat for Bigelon. And on Saturday, October 10th, 2 to 5 p.m., you got the Songwriter Circle here at the Birthplace of Country Music Museum. 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All right, well, moving through the day here, we're listening to some albums. So let's tune into some Miles Davis right here on Pressing Matters.

All right. So Miles Davis bringing us to the end of another show here on Pressing Matters. Always good to hear Miles going out on the airwaves. Classic American jazz right there for you. So we had a great set here today. It was Congo, music from the Congo, and some Cheap Trick live at Budokan. And, Big Lon's in the house with his dusty Appalachian Records. So I'm going to clear the way for that. And until next week, listen to some music. Have a great day.

0: You are tuned to Digging with Big Lon here on Radio Bristol. This is Big Lon. We are on the second half of the Vinyl Happy Hour. Great show there, Mr. Holly.
1: Thank you.
0: Always a good time to catch up with you and connect between shows, and interesting conversations about all the different tangents of the record business. And it's usually never about, hey, Buddy Holly sounds cool. It's usually something very strange. But, you know, that's what's interesting. We had a good conversation about lacquers today, and that you use to make the masters.
1: Yes.
0: So he's a master of that, so I've learned some things.
1: Nice.
0: Good to see you, man.
1: There.
0: Take care.
1: See you,
0: Hey, all right. Have a good one. So if you've never listened to my show before, I'm a local guy who collects local records. I've got a stack of local and regional 45 RPM records. These are all from labels here in the highways, byways, hills, and hollers of East Tennessee, Southwest Virginia, and the surrounding Mountain South, or artists maybe who are from this region who went out other places and recorded some music. Sit back, get your favorite flavor of Kool-Aid, and let's play some music like they used to do in the old days, live on the radio, spinning 45s. And up first for you guys, I've got MC. MC, not necessarily was a band, the songwriter and main performer on this was Marty Kahn, or at least it was his concept. So I think this was kind of a working record. Him and a couple guys made it Tri-State in 1977 over in Kingsport. And we'd say a couple guys, it was like Billy Greer, who's going to be singing this song. And this was almost used like the demo to get him his job in the band Kansas. Mr. Terry Baker on drums. These guys were kind of like several bands together in Bishop. They were in Passenger with Benny Wilson. And then this record led them to move to Atlanta and form a band called QB1, a short-lived project. But here is MC with Cold-Hearted Woman. Let's give it a spin.

All right, a great one to start the show out with. The one and only record by those guys. Now, when they changed their name to QB1 when they moved to Atlanta, that became a regional hit. Just cause somebody had entered it in a contest or something in Atlanta, and they worked on the album, but then it wasn't too long after that Billy got the call from Kansas, and QB1 was no longer an active band. Anyway, you get the story here behind the music sometimes with Big Lawn, if I know the story. And, you know, if I don't know the story and you guys do, please let me know, because people ask me all the time, what is it that you do? I know you collect records, but you're always collecting the history and the stories behind the records, and you're doing blogs and posts on your page and everything. And I tell people, I'm discovering the musical heritage of Appalachia one dusty old record at a time. And I dusted one off here for you guys. Coming up next, this is a record that not only is it kind of hard to find, one of the artists mailed it to me. He's a professional musician still to this day in Nashville, but in 1973, he recorded this with his partner at Trail Records in Kingsport, Tennessee. The artist listed on this is Mitchell Redwine, but that's not one person, that's two people. That's Mike Mitchell and Dan Redwine, one of three 45s they had on Trail Records. Great songwriters, great musicians. This is Sweet Darling. Hope you guys enjoy it.

All right. Hope you guys enjoyed that. Once again, Mike Mitchell and Dan Redwine on Trail Records from Kingsport, Tennessee. And you're listening to Digging with Big Lon here on Radio Bristol. It's going through a stack of local and regional 45s. This next one is new to the show. Going to debut it. Going to play both sides of it today. Play this side now, and later on in the show, we'll hit the other side for you guys. This was another record that was given to me by a member of the band, the artist. I met up with this guy on Friday to talk about some other projects and just kind of hanging out. And he reaches into a box and says, "Hey, do you have this record?" And I never even knew this record existed until then. So I don't know if you guys are familiar with the power pop band.

a product. Their album wasn't done, and they came up with this 45 that you could only buy at their performance at Lost and Found Records for 2016 Record Day. Only made 300 copies of this record. Impossible to find, but I've got a copy to share with you guys. So this side that I'm going to play first, the name of the tune is Homesick Tigers on Hans's own personal label, 50 Foot Records. Let's give it a spin and see if you guys like this one as much as I do.

All right, what you guys think about that? Isn't that an awesome record? And I didn't know that record existed until Friday. So that's the cool thing about, you know, going out, digging, looking for records. This one I didn't have to dig too hard for. I just, you know, had to hang out with a cool dude and talk about music and got to go home with this treat. So I'll play the other side for you a little bit later in the show. But if you're just now tuned in, this is Digging with Big Lon. I'm Big Lon. We're on Radio Bristol. Only on Radio Bristol will you find my show. Been doing this almost 11 years now, just playing local and regional 45s and 78s here on the air. The stuff that's impossible to find. Needle in a Haystack records like that one we just played. And I've got another one that's fairly hard to find. One of my favorite 80s local bands. And I was trying to decide which song I was going to play. This is an EP, so there's four songs, two on each side. And like, heck, we're just going to play one full side because there's no rules. We can do what we want on here and have fun. So I'm going to play a record on Reflection Sound, which was a studio over in Charlotte. This is from 1983. The band was from Elizabethton, Tennessee.

Here are the Pedestrians with Should Have Been My Girl and Lost in Space. I couldn't decide because those both are phenomenal songs, but we decided we're just going to play both of them. Let's get this thing spinning.

I'm lost. Lost in space.

All right, two by the Pedestrians there, and you are tuned to Digging with Big Lon here on Radio Bristol, just spinning these 45 RPM records for you. That one's actually a 33 and a third, but you know, who's counting? It's still a 7-inch record. So anyway, having fun today. Hope you guys are enjoying the show. Had a little rock and roll for you guys. Had a debut of a Shazam record for you. First one, first 45 I've seen of theirs. I think they had one other that was released in Europe, but I can't get my hands on one of those. I don't. Anyway, when I do, I'll play it for you guys. Got a little country music for you here. We started out with some rock and roll, and you know, middle here we're gonna play a little country. It's one of my favorite country artists from this area. Only had two 45s, but they were both very good. This is Dave Friday from over in Johnson City, Tennessee. I think he's from maybe the Boone's Creek area of Johnson City, or at least his Uncle Blue Friday was. I know that because I'm after his record from the 1940s. This is on Dave's own vanity label, Tequila Records, from 1987. Here is I'm Hardly Ever Wrong.

All right, man, that's a great record, great song. Love the lyrics to that. Mr. Dave Friday from Johnson City, Tennessee. And, you know, sometimes you are wrong. He thought he was hardly ever wrong. She left. And I've kind of got the other end of the spectrum here. Another record recorded in Johnson City, Tennessee. This is on the Ed Mac label from 1965. I think, and if I'm wrong, please let me know. I think the artist was from Greenville, Tennessee. Can't confirm. I thought I saw a newspaper article a couple years ago confirming that. But in the scramble, put this set together last night. I couldn't find my documentation. But nonetheless, let's spin the record. Here's Billy Sizemore with My Baby's Gone. Let's see what Billy's version of this. See if he handled it as cool and calm as Dave did.

All right. Maybe it didn't work out as the same for him, but anyway, you know, the mysteries of love. And you are listening to Digging with Big Lon here on Radio Bristol. And you know, when you got the blues over your woman, sometimes your guitar might get it too. So got one coming up here from my buddy Ralph Crawford. His one and only record from 1966, and he's just a cool dude. I've met him. I've actually bought some records from him and things of that nature. He doesn't live in the area anymore, but he's from Kingsport, Tennessee. He retired and moved to, I think he can look out the back window and see the ocean, so that's pretty cool. But here's Ralph Crawford and the Country Squires on the short-lived Kingsport Records from 1966. That's KINGS-PORT. Not to be confused with Kingsport Records, which I'm writing that book on, the Kingsport story, the Kingsport record story, history, mystery, and lore of a lost Appalachian label. That'll be coming out soon. But this is a different label. I don't know. Maybe I'll write a book about this one too. But here is Bluest Guitar in Town. Let's give it a spin.

you guys enjoyed that. Mr. Ralph Crawford, his one and only record. And he told me a story once, the neighborhood hoodlums, the two tough guys in the neighborhood that picked on everyone else. He was on stage performing, and one of those guys heckled him and said, what did you do with that money your mama gave you to get voice lessons? Because you sure as heck didn't spend it on voice lessons. So anyway, there's your little tidbit. The rough crowd you had to deal with in Highland area, Kingsport, Tennessee in the 60s. But you are listening to Digging with Big Lon here on Radio Bristol. And I always try to get one gospel in, and today we got a little soul music, a little soul gospel. The one and only solo record by Miss Eugenia Anderson from Abington, Virginia. And this is 1964 on Spot Records from Johnson City, Tennessee. Here is The Soul of a Child. I love this record. Hope you guys enjoy it.

All right, we're going to continue with some soul music. Man, it's hard to get any better than that right there with Miss Eugenia Anderson. But we're going to try the next couple records for some soul and funk music, and they're phenomenal as well. So this next one is from 1967 on the Vibrant label from Newport, Tennessee. This is Hobie Dodd and the Souls Orchestra with Touch Me. Let's give it a spin. I hope this one touches you, because I love this record.

All right. If you're into soul music, I'm sure you enjoyed that. And I can't find any info about Hobie Dodd. There's a Hobie Dodd that was a country singer that there's info out on. And actually, they even put this singer's record on his site, like on Discogs and stuff. You know, it's not the same dude. But anyway, if you know anything about Mr. Dodd, please let me know. You can reach me at Big Lon's Grateful Dig on Facebook or BigLon'sGratefulDig.com or on Instagram at BigLon68. And people always think that's the year I was born. That was my high school football jersey about 300, 400 years ago. But anyway, 68, I mean. And got another. This one's more on the funk side, another soul record for you from 1970. So Clyde Dickerson was born here in Bristol, on the Tennessee side of the state line, and ended up in the Washington, D.C. area by the early 70s. He was the doorman at the Watergate Hotel during the day, and then at night he was a R&B soul funk saxophonist and put out some really great records over the years. He had a couple on the Janetta label, his own family label. I just wonder if this was a wife or a girlfriend or a daughter or something, and he named the label after. But nonetheless, here's Clyde Dickerson and Company with Charles Gregory on vocals with Love Bandit.

All right, and you are listening to Digging with Big Lon. I'm Big Lon here on Radio Bristol. Just going through a stack of local and regional 45 RPM records here. Got a whole box of those, this microphone, and two turntables. We're doing it live like they used to do in the 50s and 60s. So earlier in the show, I played a side from the Shazam, Homesick Tigers. We're going to play the other side now. So that first song, that was, hey, that was the polish in the studio. That was going to be like one of the songs on this sixth album they were working on that they still haven't released. That, you know, life happens and some things got in the way. And I think, anyway, you know, these guys, maybe it's a project that'll get released soon. I think there might be an exciting thing that Shazam are going to announce soon, but I'll let them do that for you guys. This is a kind of a fun kind of, I don't know, kind of a mysterious, funky surf rock kind of thing that they recorded at Johnny Cash's cabin. You know, the Johnny Cash, yeah. So they recorded this just as a fun thing and decided to put it on the B-side of this single that they released for Record Store Day in 2016 at Lost and Found Records. Here is The Horn or The Darkest Luau. I guess they were trying to decide what the title was going to be, but they put it on the record anyway. Whichever, either title is appropriate because it is a good, good record. Let's give it a spin.

the Shazam with the horn or the Darkest Luau, whichever you want to call it. Heck, you can call it both. You know, just don't call me late for snacks, I guess. So anyway, great record there. I love that record. So excited that that Hans surprised me with that. Got to play that for you guys. I know there's a lot of Shazam fans here in the area because of his relationship. And he brought that band back here a lot, played the region. So, you know, a lot of fans in the area. And you're listening to Digging with Big Lon here on Radio Bristol. And got time for one more. We might be able to slip two in, but we'll see here. So if you like what you heard, you want to go back and listen to those two Shazam records again or anything else you want to hear, they do archive my show. So give them a day or so here, and they'll get it archived. You can go to listenradiobristol.org, which is, you know, if you're out there spinning, in, you know, listen to me on, listen to me spin records online, streaming the service. Same page you go to for that. Just go to programming on air shows, look for Digging with Big Lon, and once you click down into a little more information on my show, they'll have a whole slew of these out there archived, and this one will be out there in a day or so. And I do replay my show on Saturdays at 5 p.m. if you want to hear that, or sometimes they'll play a different show, so you get two different Big Lons in 1 week. I don't know if my wife could handle that. That's one Big Lon's enough, but I think we got time for this one last record. So we haven't heard from the ladies today, have we? So let's do that. This is a record that was recorded in 1979 at Shadrach Studios. Now, Shadrach, some of the records say Bluff City, Tennessee. Some say Bristol, Tennessee. I know the studio was out there somewhere around close to where the Bristol racetrack is, you know, the NASCAR track, Bristol Speedway, I guess that's what you call it, or the drag strip as well is there on the other side of the hill. But somewhere in that region was where Shadrach was. And Miss Lynn Overbay Ringley recorded this record in 1979 on the Shadrach label. Here is I've Never Had It So Good. I'm happy for her. And you know, if you're having a rough day, just listen to his records. Things get better no matter what's going on. Music just has a way of helping. Let's give this one a spin.

0: All right, and that brings us another episode of Digging with Big Lon to a close. I appreciate each and every one of you who tune in and listen each week, and all the text messages and notes and encouragement. You know, I do this for you guys. I'm not a professional DJ. I'm just a guy with some records and like to have a good time. Appreciate you all. And if we're both on this side of the dirt next week, we'll get together and do this whole mess over again. Thanks for tuning in to Digging with Big Lon.
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You're the reason I'm a-traveling on.

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But don't

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Pina Julibel comes to Peoria. You know that summer's here, and up on the Illinois River, that's the very best time of the year. Those steamboat days in August, like a haze.

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We got girls in the pilot house and girls on deck and lady in the engine room. 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And Cindy's learning to steer. And little Julie keeps Moon out of trouble by

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She raced the Belle of Louisville and she beat the Delta Queen. 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She'll come right around on a dime. 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

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And I love the old Mississippi River. It's a good old place for a boy just to step on board a steamboat, ride all the way to the sea. Where else

While I come up the river the other night, darker than the inside of a cow, ain't nothing like a crooked old river, straighten my head right out. Now love my love, she's pretty as can be, and love to take her down, cause pretty ladies really like to ride when a Julie Bell comes.